Robert Schumann's Romance in A Minor. Christian Pierre Lamarca was our cellist there, and Jean-Frédéric Neuberger was playing piano. Well, here's a song full of heartache and some elegance, too, from the English Renaissance composer John Dowland. It is his Can She Excuse My Wrongs? Dowland was the master of melancholy, and this piece captures that bittersweetness. Some think this song was his musical apology to the Queen. The Toronto Consort is going to play, joined by lutenist Terry McKenna on the King FM Classical Commute.

Composer John Dowland's Can She Excuse My Wrongs. That was the Toronto Concert with Terry McKenna playing lute. 7 minutes after five now on the King FM Classical Commute. And up next on the commute, one of opera's most famous arias, Una Voce Poco Fa. That means a voice, a little voice, a little while ago. Well, on the King FM Classical Commute, it also means it's from Rossini's beloved comic masterpiece, The Barber of Seville. And early in the opera, the clever and determined Rosina reveals that while she may appear sweet and obedient, she's more than capable of outsmarting anyone who stands between her and the man she loves. So let's hear Una Voce Poco Fa on Classical King FM. The Zurich Opera Orchestra is joined by clarinetist Sabine Meyer.

Una voce poco fa from Rossini's The Barber of Seville. We heard the Zurich Opera Orchestra, Sabine Meyer playing clarinet. Franz Vesta Most was our conductor. It's 14 after 5 o'clock at Classical King. Well, composer Erik Satie is up next. He was eccentric, as was he inventive. He was known for carrying a hammer in his pocket for self-defense. He owned a collection of 11 identical velvet suits that earned him the nickname the Velvet Gentleman, and filled his scores with whimsical performance directions like open your head or like a nightingale with a toothache. Despite his unconventional personality, Satie's music has extraordinary ability to create a sense of calm. Here is Erik Satie's Gymnopédie No. 1. Katia Lebec is going to play it.

On Classical King, we heard from Vincenzo Bellini's Normal. That was the beautiful Casta Diva. The Academy of St. Martin in the Fields, joined by violinist Joshua Bell, Michael Stern was conducting. Well, up next on the King FM Classical Commute, a lute piece from J.S. Bach. Now, although Bach wrote several works for the lute, there is ongoing debate about whether he actually played that instrument proficiently. Some of these pieces are so technically demanding that scholars believe they may have been written for the Lautenwerk, a rare keyboard instrument designed to imitate the sound of a lute. Well, whatever the original instrument, the music does translate beautifully to today's performances on both lute and classical guitar. Rolf Leovan is going to go old school on the lute for Bach's Lute Suite No. 2 in C.

That was Johann Sebastian Bach's Lute Suite No. 2 in C minor. Rolf Leovan playing lute for us on the King FM Classical Commute, where it is 5:36. Working our way towards the King FM Classical Dinner Hour. Lisa Bergman coming up with music for your dining pleasure between 6 and 7 o'clock tonight. Meantime, next up on this afternoon's King FM Classical Commute, the first tune from a set of nocturnes written by Friedrich Chopin. He dedicated this piece to Madame Marie Pleyel, a pianist and member of the Pleyel piano dynasty. The Pleyels, they played and composed for the piano, published piano music, and built and sold pianos. So dedicating a piece to the family, a smart move for Mr. Chopin. Here then is Chopin's Nocturne in B-flat minor. Yun-Di Lee is going to play piano for us.

On Classical King, we heard that beautiful anonymous composition, the Pavana, played for us by Fretwork here on the King FM Classical Commute. Well, Jean Sibelius Andante Festival is next on the King FM Classical Commute. Some trivia about the piece. It's the only work Sibelius ever conducted that was commercially recorded. In 1939, he led the performance with the Finnish Radio Orchestra during a live international broadcast from his home country. And that recording remains the only opportunity to hear the composer conduct his own music. Let's listen to Sibelius Andante Festival.

Jean Sibelius on Dante Festival. That was the Virtuosi di Cumo performance. Peter Saba was our conductor. Well, up next, he was certainly one, but hated being called one. An impressionist composer, that is. He was Claude Debussy, and he disliked being called an impressionist, even though his music is often compared to the paintings of impressionist artist Monet. He preferred listeners to experience music without labels. His innovative harmonies, shimmering textures, continue to inspire more than a century later. Here's music by Claude Debussy, his arabesque number 2 in G, played by Aldo Ciccolini.

Aldo Ciccolini, our pianist, for that Claude Debussy Arabesque, number 2 in G. Well, if you hear a touch of anxiety in this Tchaikovsky tune that we're about to hear, you got the message that Tchaikovsky was trying to convey. Tchaikovsky, inspired by a dream that he had, he was at a funeral, and with a great deal of apprehension, walked slowly toward the open casket. Once there, he peered inside, you guessed it, just to see himself lying there. Kind of creepy. Well, here's how that plays out in music. Tchaikovsky's Nocturne in C-sharp minor, played by the Orpheus Chamber Orchestra, and they're joined by cellist Misha Maisky.

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A Breeze from Brazil, with that homage to native Brazilians by Brazilian composer Villa-Lobos, his prelude number 4. We heard it played by Pepe Romero. On the Classical Dinner Hour, Music to Dine By every weeknight at 6, I'm Lisa Bergman. Happy Friday. Coming up, music you might hear taking a stroll, right after dinner tonight, down the back alley in your neighborhood listening to garage bands. That's coming up in about a half hour, but right now, Beethoven's Piano Concerto No. 2. We'll hear the Sinfonia Varsovia with Yehudi Menuhin conducting, François-René Duchâble at the piano on Classical King.

Beethoven's Piano Concerto No. 2 with the Sinfonia Varsovia, led by Yehudi Menuhin, François-René Duchâble at the piano. On the Classical Dinner Hour, music to make dinner by every weeknight at 6, I'm Lisa Bergman. And now for something for after dinner. Mozart wrote this work specifically for an evening like just like now, where you could find a group of musicians playing this very work intended for a casual setting outdoors, just like you'd find down an alley in your neighborhood with a local garage band. Let's hear it now. Eine kleine Nachtmusik, a little night music, his Serenade No. 13 with the Prague Chamber Orchestra, Charles Mackerras conducting.

0: Eine kleine Nachtmusik, a little night music by Mozart, his Serenade No. 13, composed to be enjoyed in a casual setting outside. That was the Prague Chamber Orchestra with Charles Mackaras conducting. On the Classical Dinner Hour, music to dine by every weeknight at 6, I'm Lisa Bergman inviting you to stick around because our dining experience will be going outside too, to the company of a bunch of bumblebees just ahead.
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from a new release that came out in May of this year, composed by Ji Young Ko, Korean-American composer, entitled My America. We heard Min Kwon at the piano. And before that, the lickety-split Flight of the Bumblebee from Rimsky-Korsakov's The Tale of Tsar Sultan. We heard the Philharmonia Orchestra, led by Vladimir Ashkenazi, on the Classical Dinner Hour, Classical Happy Hour, every weeknight at 6. I'm Lisa Bergman, inviting you to join us in just a little more than a half an hour away, a live broadcast from Bellevue's Meydenbauer Center, the Seattle Chamber Music Society's Summer Festival Concert No. 5, with works by Amy Beach, Brahms, and Mendelssohn. With host Maggie Malloy, and I'll be there too, conducting the intermission interview with violinist Tessa Lark. It's the world's largest chamber music party, and you're invited, front row seats. 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
1: Thanks so much for spending part of your evening with us here at Classical King 98.1. I'm Lisa Bergman. Coming up, a work that is based on a cryptogram of a four-letter word. That's in about 10 minutes. But right now, Vivaldi joins us with this lively concerto in D minor for two violins and cello. We'll hear Europa Galante with Fabio Biondi conducting, Fabio Biondi doubling on one of the violins, joined by Raffaello Negri on the other, and Maurizio Nadeo at the cello on Classical King.

On Classical King 98.1, that was Vivaldi's Concerto in D minor for two violins and cello. We heard Europa Galante, led by Fabio Biondi. I'm Lisa Bergman, glad to be with you. That work by Vivaldi was very much a favorite of Johann Sebastian Bach, who actually copied it and transcribed it for the organ. And speaking of Bach, here's a composer who did something as a tribute to Bach. Too bad Bach didn't live long enough to know it. It was Franz Liszt, who built this next work on a cryptogram of a four-letter word. I'll give you one guess. Bach, B-A-C-H, which are the pitches of B flat, A, C, and B natural is the H in German parlance. And Franz Liszt has a ball with this cryptogram, treating it sometimes very thoughtfully, other times with explosions of emotion. It's an adventure. This Franz Liszt's Fantasy and Fugue on the Theme of Bach, B-A-C-H. We'll hear Felix Hell, organist on Classical King.

Franz Liszt's Fantasy and Fugue on a Cryptogram, the theme of B-A-C-H, as in Johann Sebastian. We heard Felix Hell, organist, on Classical King 98.1. I'm Lisa Bergman, glad to be with you. Tonight, in just 3 minutes, we will be in the front row of a live broadcast from Bellevue's Meydenbauer Center. It's the Seattle Chamber Music Society's Summer Festival Concert No. 5 with music of Beach, Brahms, and Mendelssohn with host Maggie Malloy. I'll be there, too, with an intermission interview with violinist Tessa Lark. That's coming up in 3 minutes right here on Classical King.

Gabrielli's Canzone number 16. We heard the Empire Brass and Friends on Classical King 98.1. I'm Lisa Bergman. Yes, friends, we are invited, you, me, and everyone, to the world's largest chamber music party, and it's happening next right here on Classical King, a live broadcast from Bellevue's Meydenbauer Center, the Seattle Chamber Music Society's Summer Festival 2026, concert number 5. With music by Amy Beach, Johannes Brahms, and Felix Mendelssohn. Your host will be Maggie Malloy, and I'll be there too with an intermission interview with one of the performers, violinist Tessa Lark. It's all happening next, right here on Classical King. Join us.

0: Live from Meydenbauer Center in downtown Bellevue, welcome to the Seattle Chamber Music Society Summer Festival. 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Broadcasts of the Seattle Chamber Music Society on Classical King are presented by Patricia Tal-Takach and Gary Takach. I'm Maggie Malloy, delighted to be sitting next to you tonight. If you have any friends at the concert today, tell them to turn around and give us a little wave. I'm perched up in the broadcast booth with our audio engineer, Bill Levy. During these broadcasts, you'll get to know the artists on stage, and you'll also get to hear from them as they step off stage, too. We're hosting live interviews with artists from the festival in the lobby during intermission at each concert. During this evening's concert, Classical King's Lisa Bergman interviews violinist and bluegrass fiddler Tessa Lark. She's an artist you're just as likely to hear performing in classical concert halls as you are in the watering holes of Appalachia. We're going to hear her performing in the first piece on this evening's program, Amy Beach's Piano Trio in A Minor. And speaking of which, let's get to the music. America 250 is the theme of this year's SCMS Summer Festival. Each concert includes a work connected to the United States, whether it has been composed in America, composed by an American, or both. But what does it mean to be an American composer? That's a question artists and audiences have been asking since at least the late 19th century, as composers on this side of the pond tried to create a new American classical music idiom. Coming out on stage now with a curtain speech, Artistic Director James Ennis from SCMS.
1: Hello, I am James Ennis, the Artistic Director of the Seattle Chamber Music Society. It's wonderful to have you all here. Thank you. Before we begin, I'd like to thank tonight's concert sponsors, Grant and Dorrit Saviors. Thank you so much. I would also like to thank our season sponsors, Dave and Amy Fulton, our festival sponsors, Lynn and Jerry Grinstein, and the sponsor of our virtual concert hall, Diana Carey. Thank you all so much for your support. It has been really wonderful to be out here in the beautiful Meydenbauer Center here in Bellevue. I'm glad you've enjoyed it too. I was told we have 91 first-time ticket buyers tonight, which feels wonderful. Makes me wonder, you think we should come back next year? What do you think? Sadly, this is our last show here for the summer, but we have a lot more great music across the lake coming up. We have tomorrow, in fact, a concert in Volunteer Park, free concert. Tell all your friends, bring everyone you know. It's lots of fun. We actually, before the concert, which starts at 7:30 p.m., we have a 6:30 community play-along of a beautiful Mozart divertimento. It's not too late to register for this. If you go to seattlechambermusic.org, you can pick up a copy of the music and join us tomorrow night at 6:30 p.m. We've been doing this for a number of years, and it really is a great time. So if you have an instrument and feel like taking part, feel free. And then we then close our festival with four more concerts Sunday, Tuesday, Friday, and Sunday at Town Hall in downtown Seattle. So I do hope that some of you will brave the trek across the water and join us there. But thank you very much for being here. It's been, as I said, a great pleasure for us to be back in the East Side after far too many years. Enjoy the concert. Enjoy the festival.
0: So the music of Amy Beach begins tonight's program. Amy Beach, a composer in the early 20th century who was part of a conversation about what American music would be. And we'll hear next one of her piano trios. This music inspired in part by Inuit melodies, Native American melodies incorporated into her piano trio. Pianist Paige Roberts-Malloy, violinist Tessa Lark, and cellist Anna Aznavourian. This is Amy Beach's Piano Trio in A Minor here on Classical King.

A grand ending to Amy Beach's piano trio in A minor. Amy Beach, an American composer deeply inspired by folk music of many different cultures, and especially Native American folk music. She borrowed from two Inuit melodies in that piano trio in A minor composed in 1938. As always, an all-star cast of musicians at these SCMS performances. Our trio was pianist Paige Roberts-Malloy, violinist Tessa Lark, and cellist Ani Asnavorian. We're live at the Seattle Chamber Music Society Summer Festival here on Classical King as our artists take another bow. Such

Beautiful, warm music from Amy Beach, a composer who was so deeply influenced by folk music in her work. Well, in the history of classical music, you would be hard-pressed to find a more supportive friend than Clara Schumann. She and her husband Robert were dear friends and mentors to Johannes Brahms, and at the piano she often performed and championed Brahms' work. After playing through this next work of his, she told him, "I always wish that the last movement might accompany me on my journey from here to the next world." As a composer, I cannot imagine there's any greater compliment. The inspiration for this Violin Sonata No. 1 in G major came to Brahms while he was vacationing in a small town one summer in the south of Austria. Its warmth and lyricism reflecting the beautiful scenery. A clear blue lake surrounded by delicate green trees and mountains white with snow. The mood of the music sounds reflective and even nostalgic for that summer of 1878. But it's the haunting final movement that stayed with Clara Schumann long after she performed this music. The finale draws on an earlier song by Brahms in which the singer is looking through a window as the rain taps gently against it, stirring up all kinds of warm memories, nostalgia for the wonder of childhood. It's radiant music that soars to a gentle conclusion with the quiet pitter-patter of the rain. We'll hear the musicians coming out in just a moment to perform that Violin Sonata No. 1 in G major. James Ennis will be our violinist in just a moment. If you know of any young chamber musicians looking to hone their craft, you can let them know about the SCMS Youth Academy. It's an intense pre-college level program that's designed to develop the next generation of world-class chamber musicians. So talented young musicians will be selected and placed into chamber groups together. They'll perform in master classes for SCMS musicians. They get to participate in community building events and even receive weekly coaching from internationally renowned faculty. The applications for the SCMS Youth Academy are due by Monday, August 10th. The fall semester begins on Sunday, September 27th. You'll find all the details and audition information at seattlechambermusic.org. As James Ennis mentioned at the beginning of the concert, there is a free concert happening at Volunteer Park tomorrow where you're invited to roll out the picnic blanket and enjoy the sweet sounds of sunset at the Chamber Music in the Park concert put on by SCMS. It's free, open to the public, Saturday at Volunteer Park. And on the program, we'll be hearing from two of classical music history's favorite bohemians, Antonín Dvořák's very tender-hearted Terzetto in C major, which is paired with his son-in-law Josef Suk's impassioned piano quartet in A minor. And coming out on stage next to perform, violinist and SCMS artistic director James Ennis and pianist Inan Barnatan. We're live at Meidenbauer Center during the SCMS Summer Festival for Johannes Brahms' Violin Sonata No. 1 in G. Thanks for listening along on Classical King.

0: Live from the Seattle Chamber Music Society Summer Festival, Johannes Brahms' Violin Sonata No. 1. Such tenderness and lyricism in that performance from violinist and SCMS Artistic Director James Ennis and pianist Enon Barnaton, who are hugging on stage. The audience hanging on every note of that performance. A standing ovation from the crowd as the musicians come back out on stage for another bow. We are live from Meydenbauer Center in beautiful downtown Bellevue. I'm Maggie Malloy. Thank you for spending your evening with me at the SCMS Summer Festival. You and I have got excellent seats, don't you think? Well, still to come on the second half of tonight's program, we will hear how in times of sadness, music can help us grieve and process loss and ultimately find hope in the power of creation. That's coming up on the second half of tonight's program. First, though, Classical King's Lisa Bergman takes us behind the curtain. So while you stretch your legs during intermission, we'll be joining her soon in the lobby for a conversation with Tessa Lark, a Kentucky-born violinist who moonlights as a bluegrass fiddler. You're just as likely to hear Tessa Lark performing in classical concert halls as you are in the watering holes of Appalachia. On tonight's program, we heard Tessa Lark performing in the Amy Beach Piano Trio in A Minor, which began the program. This is 98.1 and HD1, Classical KING FM Seattle, listener-supported classical from the Pacific Northwest. Lisa, over to you.
1: Thank you, Maggie. Good evening, everyone. Welcome to the lobby in Bellevue's Meydenbauer Center. This is the location where, at intermission, during each concert of the 2026 Seattle Chamber Music Society Summer Festival, the world's largest chamber music party, I'll have you know, you'll find Classical King hosts enjoying conversations with festival artists, and I'm the lucky Classical King's Lisa Bergman. The audience is making its way out into the hall. We can hear them murmuring happily. And enjoying some social time and reflection on the evocative performances that we've just heard. So while they mix and mingle, our virtual audience can enjoy a chat with the brilliant violinist Tessa Lark, who is a Grammy nominee for Best Classical Instrumental Solo and received one of Lincoln Center's prestigious Emerging Artist Awards, the Special Hunt Family Award. She solos regularly with major orchestras around the world, from the Royal Scottish National Orchestra to the Seattle Symphony, and in recital in such prestigious venues as Amsterdam's Concertgebouw and Carnegie Hall's debut series. She made her Seattle Chamber Music Society debut at the Winter Festival in 2016. You were only about 5 years old, I think.
2: Yeah, well, we can go with that.
1: And she has returned every year since. Tessa, welcome back to Seattle.
2: Hi, Lisa. It's great to be here.
1: Great. It was a year ago we had a wonderful chat, too.
2: Yes, we did, in the lobby of Nordstrom.
1: That's right. Recital Hall. A lot of water under the bridge. We're going to be hearing about that in a sec. So it's a treat to have you here again, right off the stage from your performance earlier tonight, which opened tonight's program. Yes. With the piano trio in A minor by Amy Beach. And you were joined by Ani Aznavourian, cellist, and Paige Roberts Malloy, pianist. So let's jump right into this passionate, billowy, intense piece for a moment by a composer who was herself a child prodigy, singing, as I understand it, 40 songs at the age of one.
2: Yes.
1: improvising counter melodies at age two, teaching herself to read at age three, and composing waltzes at the age of four. My goodness. And that was just the beginning of a lifetime of successes as both a concert pianist and a composer. So, Tess, back to you. Tell us what it's like to play a work like this. And it was, after all, her first crack at chamber music. Mm-hmm. So, particularly with the brilliant and fun-loving musicians like Ani and Paige, how did it feel to dive in, and was this a new piece for you?
2: It was a new piece for all three of us. Ah. Oh, for those of you who can see on the camera, I was bestowed
1: look at
2: a
1: that.
2: Wonderful gift in liquid form of white wine. Thank you so
1: how
2: much.
1: Charming, yeah.
2: Yes. It was amazing to work through this piece. It was brand new for all of us, as I said, but we all are familiar and major adorers of Amy Beach's music. There's in particular a romance that us violinists play quite often, and her music just feels so good to play. It's incredibly heartfelt and romantic, and this work in particular is incredibly sophisticated in terms of its harmonic language, so that was really fun to see her getting more complex language in the piece and playing it with two others as opposed to one, you know, and still a little bit of a later work for her, but absolutely lovely to get to know.
1: And I couldn't help but notice the layering of the string parts. It was like pieces of silk that floated over one of each other. It was so beautifully.
2: I love that imagery. Yeah, and sometimes transparent and you know at certain parts. A lot of what we were rehearsing, especially with Ani and I, is both parts at the same time seemed important, and so we were trying, you know, maybe Ani, the cello should be the most prominent here, or let's try violin, and many times the answer for us was for everybody just to sing, and yeah. And the music is written in a way that it plays itself in a lot of the portions of the music, but also fascinating that a lot of the writing is in pianissimo, even though it's incredibly passionate and rich and juicy material. I think there's something very intimate about her sound as well in this piece.
1: And what a compliment to her skills that here you are as a string player, mm-hmm. as opposed to her capacity as a pianist, yet yes. was able to do so well for an instrument that perhaps she didn't even play.
2: Right. Very idiomatic writing for both of us.
1: And speaking of idiomatic, apparently her interests lay often in indigenous music. Mm-hmm. And the third movement did include an Inuit theme.
2: Absolutely, yeah, which made me so happy. And as James Ennis has said, there's been an American work programmed on every performance yes. this year. And so we were the lucky ones to get to perform that. And really, really fun to, you know, after lots of swimming in beautiful silks, as you said, the third movement lightens up with that amazing Inuit theme, and she still spins it into her beautiful sound somehow.
1: Yeah. Oh,
2: I love it.
1: It was a treat, a true treat and privilege to hear you all play. So this is not your first time in Seattle. Your debut was in 2016. What's special about coming back to Seattle so often? And we're so glad to have you.
2: Oh, I love being here. Seattle, the city, I love so much. I live in New York City. I grew up in the valleys in Kentucky, and I find that Seattle has so much to offer in such close proximity. It's a great city. You've got the ocean life that you can live. You can also drive not too far and, you know, be out in nature. And the summer, I hesitate to even say it because I feel like it's a great kept secret, but the weather is just perfect here. So I just love being in Seattle. I love, you know, the families that I get to stay with when I'm here. And speaking of family, that's exactly what it feels like. Coming back to see James and all of the artists, Ani and Paige, I've played with several times now, and it feels like adult summer camp or band camp, really, in a way. We all, you know, we work really hard, but we play equally hard as well and have a lot of fun being together.
1: Yeah. My guest is violinist Tessa Lark, and you're listening to the Seattle Chamber Music Society's 2026 Summer Festival Virtual Concert Hall and a live broadcast on Classical King 98.1, streaming on classicalking.org. I'm Lisa Bergman. So, Tess.
2: Yes.
1: I've been eager to ask you about this. Stunningly, you are an acclaimed fiddler in the tradition of your native Kentucky, playing bluegrass music and inspiring composers to compose for you. So which composers have composed for you?
2: The one that's coming to mind, because I'm playing the concerto in a couple of weeks, is Michael Torkey. He wrote me a violin sonata. I commissioned him for that. And then through our getting to know one another with that piece, he offered to write a bluegrass-inspired violin concerto, which I was so honored, you know, to be asked to do. And that's the piece that got the little Grammy nod that you mentioned, which was super fun to be a part of that whole thing. And Torquay as well was a Pulitzer finalist for the piece. And it has now become the concerto that I've performed more than any other violin concerto. So I love seeing new music really get to shine and be programmed, but also be relatable to audiences the first time they hear it. So I will be playing that in a couple of weeks in Carnegie Hall, which I'm so excited for the piece in particular. The most recent piece written for me is by a dear friend of mine, Lisa Bialava, who is, besides a composer, an amazing vocalist and works a lot with Philip Glass in his ensemble. And she wrote a piece called Pulse, which is in honor of America's 250th anniversary this year, of course. And it does have a lot of fiddle music, even entirely wholesale in it. So I'm up there fiddling, but the orchestra doesn't go into that world. It sort of surrounds me in a different atmosphere. Also, a really, really fun piece that I've been playing for the last couple of years. So a couple of examples.
1: So the orchestra is sort of like a straight man.
2: A little bit, but it's not so straight, because Lisa is so incredibly creative. There are a lot of fun, spooky sounds, and the percussion section is quite large, so you have a lot of amazing sonorities going on back there.
1: Fabulous. So in doing some research on your bluegrass expertise, I came across a phrase, boil them cabbage down.
2: Yes,
1: ma'am. What the heck does that mean?
2: Well, I guess it's some cabbage dish that's pretty traditional in Kentucky, and I feel like this happens to me a lot. I've not gotten to the part where you actually write the tune, but it seems like there's so many fun phrases in the Southern lexicon, and, you know, somebody might be making dinner, and they say, all right, it's time to boil them cabbage down, and somebody say, you know, just play a little tune to it while the cabbage is boiling. And there's another fiddle tune called Nail That Catfish to the Tree, and, you know, all sorts of really fun titles. But that was the very first tune that I ever learned, and it was on the mandolin when I was 4 years old. My father taught it to me. So Boil 'em Cabbage Down is kind of the twinkle, twinkle little star of fiddler's world.
1: I see.
2: Yeah.
1: Well, by all accounts, you have a reputation as being a funny lady. Let me lay this one on you. How do you tell the difference between a violin and a fiddle? You turn it over, and if beer pours out, it's a fiddle.
2: As I'm drinking wine, it feels inappropriate.
1: Boy, this almost is a first. Good for you.
2: Is it?
1: Yeah.
2: Whoops.
1: Okay, now do you have...
2: They say I'm funny.
1: I think we're just getting you warmed up. Do you have any fiddle jokes?
2: Well, the answer that I have for the difference between a fiddle and a violin is the violin has strings on it, and the fiddle uses strings.
1: Ah,
2: yeah. I mean, there are lots of, yeah, different jokes. One of my other favorites, you can use any sort of combo of instruments for this, but what's the difference between a banjo and a harmonica?
1: I don't know.
2: A harmonica only sucks every other note. I don't mean it, Dad.
1: There we go.
2: I love you.
1: Speaking of Dad, let's talk about him.
2: All
1: so
2: right.
1: So I've read that you began playing violin at the age of 6.
2: Yes.
1: And your earliest musical inspiration came from playing and recording with your dad's gospel bluegrass band called Narrow Road.
2: Yes, ma'am.
1: Okay. Do you still make music with your dad?
2: I do, yeah, we play together. I'm forcing him to come play with me on a gig. I run a chamber music series in Old Lyme, Connecticut, and he's coming out for that. And every now and then he'll play on little recitals of mine, but every time I go and visit, we try and play a few tunes. He doesn't play, the Narrow Road has now disbanded, but he still plays with other bands locally and in churches around Kentucky. And he, you know, for not playing professionally, is an amazing player, and it's something I so cherish every time I get to go back home.
1: Do other family members also play?
2: Everyone pretty, my mother has an amazing ear and she studied piano, so she sits around and enjoys, and both of my parents are actually cloggers. Oh. So that's how they kind of got together, and so my dad would play the music and my mom would be dancing. Nice. So there's a lot of love for music in the family.
1: So tell us about your violin. It's a magnificent instrument, is it not? This is Maggini, made in something like 1600. With a priceless instrument like that, what happens with air travel and TSA and all of that?
2: That's, yeah, the question of the month with all of these amazing instruments that are coming. Fun story, I actually bought my very first ever instrument just a month ago, and I am bringing it out for gigs for the first time. So I do still have the Maggini 1600, and it's one of my greatest loves. I will forever love that instrument. So I'm happy to still have it and play it when I can. This violin that I'm playing is a 1784 Storioni violin. It I love the face you make. That's how I felt when I first played it. Delicious. It is a Cremonese violin. And I don't actually know who the previous owners were, but apparently it was the daughter of a couple plays violin but not professionally, and so they decided to sell the instrument because she didn't need such a good thing, and I wanted this good thing and I bought it.
1: How did you link up?
2: I have a dear friend named Carlos Tomei at Teresio in New York City, and he knew that I was looking for something to have on my own because, as many people probably know, there are a lot of generous people in the world that own fine instruments and loan them out to artists, and I've been doing that my entire life, but I was craving some ease of knowing that I have an instrument of my own in case something were to happen to the loaner. And Carlos knew this, and he knows the type of sound that I like, which is a darker but sweet tone. And this violin came into his shop, and he called me right away, said, I think I found something for you.
1: So when you put the violin next to your skin, under your chin, and you played the first tones, describe that feeling.
2: Oh my goodness. I'm a very kinesthetic person, and I think something that I love about the violin is, yeah, the tactile feeling of really, you really do coax the sound out of the instrument, and you're responsible for every millisecond of it, you know, as opposed to the piano. They're working such different magic because you play the note and there's not much else you can do once that happens, but with the violin, it's the opposite. And with this instrument, juicy is a word that comes to mind. There's a lot of juice in there, and it's so fun to get into that and to feel the connection with the instrument. How it sounds underneath my ear is so pleasant and beautiful. And the funny thing with playing any instrument is then, you know, if it feels good, it probably sounds good, but I will actually never know how it sounds to an audience. So this is a great place to bring a new instrument because the best artists in the world, and they can give you a good, you know, pretty objective view on how it sounds, and been good reports so far.
1: So that is the violin you played tonight?
2: Yes, the Storioni is the violin I played.
1: Oh my.
2: Yeah.
1: Oh, what a thrill to know that now. Thank you for sharing that.
2: Of course.
1: So the other day, I was talking to Meredith Kovchak on one of these interviews.
2: Yes, amazing violist.
1: She is. And I asked her if there's a special teacher who gave her some advice, perhaps, that she carries with her to this day. And, oh, yes, she said. One piece of advice was from one of her teachers, don't forget to play with the upper half of the bow.
2: Oh, nice.
1: And I noticed that in reading about you, when you coach classically trained violinists to learn bluegrass fiddling style, you tell them to be a little lazy with your left-hand fingers.
2: Uh-huh.
1: What do you mean?
2: Well, I think with... What did I mean? I often say things and then completely forget that I said it. I think there is an articulation and focus that classical players try to... playing almost entirely acoustically all the time. And so we're having to, quote, EQ our sound ourselves, whereas fiddle players are often playing with microphones or in smaller, more intimate settings. And so I think there is this definition that classical players look for that is not so necessary in fiddle playing. And there's also vibrato is seldom used in fiddle music. And if it is used, it is a looser and slower vibrato. They call it, I think Bill Monroe coined this phrase. Apologies if I'm wrong about that, but a high lonesome sound is what they call it.
1: Okay.
2: And so there is a looseness in the execution, but there's still a precision, but it comes in the groove and the placement of the notes, not the actual physical execution. So I think that's what I meant.
1: Okay, that's a beautiful explanation. And I'm kind of curious, too, the whole culture of bluegrass, watching you sip this beautiful glass of Chardonnay, which classical musicians wouldn't. But do bluegrassers imbibe a little along the way?
2: Well, you know, they're stashing their beer in the fiddle, as you mentioned. So everyone's got their own style. I never drink before a performance. Yeah. And I have to say, Savvy B is my go-to white, but I'll take what I can.
1: So you have composed, and I understand, the Appalachian Fantasy. So is composing one of your many skills, or is this something new?
2: It's something a little newer to me. I'm hoping I can be proud to call it a skill someday soon. My most recent commission was from the Colorado Cello Quartet. So this was four cellos, and the piece was premiered last month at the Denver Chamber Music Festival. Nice. It was a 10-minute four cello piece, and I absolutely adored the process. It's incredibly humbling, and it feels, I've been calling it kind of a Charlie horse in my soul, because it feels, as a violinist, I have been playing some of the best repertoire ever created, right? And so I've had these examples of perfect music my whole life, and I know what makes a great piece. But then when I'm sitting there writing it myself, I know what needs to happen and what it needs to be, but my tool basket isn't filled up yet. And so it's been a really interesting challenge to be on the other side of a composition and know in much greater intimate detail what really it is that makes a beautiful piece. And it's made me a better interpreter, I think, of music when I'm performing myself.
1: Well, I'm kind of curious about something, the exact sequence, because as we know, Beethoven would walk for miles and miles with his little leather-bound book and then scribble down little melodies as he heard them in his head. I'm wondering if you, as such an accomplished bluegrass player, would play the music first and then write it down. Do you see what I mean?
2: Mm-hmm.
1: Does
2: it
1: come to you in that sequence?
2: It's a combination for, I think for every piece, you know, the latest one, half of it came to me in the shower, to be honest. I mean, that there's so much truth to that when you're doing something kind of mundane, and it just allows your mind to sort of open up.

0: But are you a budget manager, marketing manager, catering manager?
1: You know, it's run the gamut. We just got an executive director almost exactly a year ago. So for the first little while, I was wearing many hats. I was on the finance team. You know, I was helping a little bit with, you know, a little bit of everything. But now we're the organization is growing in such a beautiful way, and my formal title is artistic director, and we're all it's a very familial and democratic atmosphere there, so, and everybody is so talented on the team that we all you know, sort of give our input, you know, and are supportive of everybody. But ultimately, my job is to dream up the programs, bring the amazing artists to the festival, and facilitate a great time for the music making. But I am there the entire festival and going to every show and making sure everything is operating properly.
0: And how might your work at Moab be different than the one in Connecticut?
1: In Connecticut, that is more spread out. It's you know, the same program on a Saturday and Sunday five times a year. And in Moab, it's about 20 programs over the course of 2 weeks. So it's just much more condensed. And in Moab, we're also dealing with outdoor performances.
0: I see. So I'm kind of going to just tickle you a little bit. Do you have any amusing or even hilarious experiences on stage that you can think of that happened? I mean, right on down to slapstick, like the music fell off the stand or something like that.
1: Yeah, you know, for those who have virtual tickets to see, you know, the extra content, I told this story, but this happened at Seattle Chamber Music Society. I was wearing a dress, not for the first time, but for the first time sitting down in a string quartet.
0: Uh-oh.
1: And I played a down bow, and the fabric of the dress is very stretchy. It acted as a trampoline, and my bow shot up into the air in the middle of a string quartet. And so I missed, of course, a few notes, but I did catch the bow and continue on. But that was a unique experience.
0: I can imagine. Well, you can hear Tessa Lark play again during the Seattle Chamber Music Society Summer Festival coming up Sunday at 2 with Fauré's Violin and Piano Sonata in Seattle's Town Hall, broadcast live on Classical King. And we will be waiting to see that bow fly right off of your lap.
1: Uh-oh.
0: Thank you, Tessa, for being with us. It's been such a pleasure. Good to laugh with you. For more information about Tessa Clark, violinist, fiddler, artistic director, juggler, mentor, and recording artist, you can go to her colorful website at tessalark.com. 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Maggie Malloy, back to you.
2: And coming out on stage now, violinists Alexander Carr and Noah Geller, violists Meredith Kupchak and Matthew Lipman, and cellist Jonathan Swenson. On stage to perform for us, Felix Mendelssohn's String Quintet, number 1 in A. We're live at the Seattle Chamber Music Society Summer Festival here on Classical King 98.1.

0: Felix Mendelssohn's String Quintet number 1 in A, a heartfelt and expressive finale for this action-packed evening of music at the SCMS Summer Festival, performed as always by an all-star cast of musicians, violinist Alexander Carr and Noah Geller, violists Meredith Kupchak and Matthew Lippman, and cellist Jonathan Swinson. An enthusiastic standing ovation from the audience after that performance. Everybody on their feet here applauding this beautiful evening of music we've been able to share in tonight. The musicians coming back out on stage for another curtain call. Bowing and sharing hugs and embraces. Smiling out at the audience and bowing in deep gratitude for this evening of music shared together. It is a full house tonight at Meydenbauer Center in Bellevue for the Seattle Chamber Music Society Summer Festival. But of course, we've always got an extra seat for you listening along with us on Classical King. The fun continues throughout July with SCMS heading to Town Hall Seattle for 4 more concerts beginning this Sunday. You'll find the full concert schedule and repertoire at seattlechambermusic.org. 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We've been coming to you live from Seattle Chamber Music Society Summer Festival at Meydenbauer Center in Bellevue. James Ennis is the SCMS Artistic Director. John Holloway is the Chief Executive Officer. The SCMS Recording Engineer is Simon Kelm. Special thanks to Andrew Collins, Andrew Jones, and Danny Hsu. Classical King's Program Director, Rory Lynch, and Chief Content and Engagement Officer, Michelle Maestas-Simonson, make these productions possible. Our on-site broadcast engineer this evening has been Bill Levy. And running the board back at the studio is our friend Matt Ogas. Lisa Bergman led tonight's intermission interview with violinist Tessa Lark. Classical King is a proud partner of the Seattle Chamber Music Society. I'm Maggie Malloy, glad to be sitting next to you at the concert hall tonight. Wishing you a lovely rest of your Friday evening filled with great music and great company. You are in excellent hands. Our friend Ted Askew is up next on Classical King. ...98.1 and HD1, KING FM Seattle. 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
3: And back here in our studio now, Ted Askew here for Sean McClain until midnight. Coming up in just over 5 minutes, we have a real treat for our Friday evening together. It's a complete performance of the most discussed and debated and analyzed and also one of the most beloved works in the history of Western music. I'll give you a couple of minutes to ponder what that might be as we start with a piece by a pianist who was deeply connected to the music of George Gershwin. He made one of the most popular recordings of Rhapsody in Blue, and he even met Gershwin as a young man. This is one of Earl Wilde's pieces arranged in tribute to Gershwin. It's an etude inspired by Fascinating Rhythm, and it's played by Rafi Basalian on Classical King.

Well, let's call that one an 11 on a scale of 1 to 10 for a degree of difficulty to play. That was Earl Wilde's arrangement of Gershwin's Fascinating Rhythm from his Broadway show Lady Be Good. It was played by Rafi Basalian. If you're looking for ideas for your afternoon tomorrow, well, you are cordially invited to join the Greenwood Concert Band for a free outdoor concert at the Ballard Locks. The concert is presented by the Friends of the Ballard Locks as part of their free summer concert series. The event is, of course, very family-friendly. So join the Greenwood Concert Band tomorrow afternoon at 2 at the Ballard Locks. If you'd like more information, just go to classicalking.org/calendar.

Where Shall I Find Refuge? A chorale prelude by Johann Sebastian Bach, played by Bina Brindorf. It was spring 1824. It had been 10 years since Beethoven had given a concert of his own music, so expectations were very high when it was announced that in Vienna he was ready for a comeback. He was coming out of seclusion to debut a new symphony, his ninth symphony altogether, and 2,000 people paid the equivalent of about $50 each on average to witness history. In fact, they witnessed music change forever in that single night. The idea of setting Friedrich Schiller's poem Ode to Joy to music had been percolating for over three decades in Beethoven's mind. It celebrates the brotherhood of mankind and our common journey through this life, and Beethoven wanted to fuse his music with that poem to make one grand, unified artistic statement. And finally, after 6 years of working on it, battling through increasing deafness, Beethoven's final symphony more than met the audience's expectations that night. It was a completely shattering, mind-blowing experience, the longest symphony ever written to that point, with Beethoven redefining the rules of what a symphony was and what it could be. Its mere existence opened the floodgates for composers to break the rules in service to their own vision from that moment on right up to today. So let's listen to a performance now by the orchestra and chorus of London's Academy of St. Martin in the Fields. Neville Marriner conducts Beethoven's monumental Symphony No. 9 on Classical King.

0: During the premiere of Beethoven's Ninth Symphony in Vienna in 1824, there were 5 standing ovations during the performance, not after the performance, but when the orchestra finally did get to the end, Beethoven, who'd been on stage with his back to the audience, concentrating on his score, didn't even know that it had ended because of his hearing loss. And one of the solo singers gently had to turn Beethoven around to see all of the wild cheering and waving of hats and handkerchiefs. A lot of the audience members were in tears, and so, finally, was Beethoven. He took his bow. He saw that this symphony that he overcame so much to create was a complete triumph. We heard the soprano Corita Matila, alto Anzofi von Otter, tenor Francisco Ariza, and bass Samuel Ramey with the Academy and Chorus of St. Martin in the Fields of London. Neville Mariner conducted the D minor Symphony No. 9 by Beethoven.
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0: Well, it's the middle of winter in Argentina right now, but with their World Cup run taking them all the way to the finals on Sunday, the hearts of Argentinians are warm. And here's some warm music from the tango master Astor Piazzolla's Four Seasons in Buenos Aires. This is Winter, played by guitarist Yoron Zolscher.

0: Winter from Four Seasons in Buenos Aires by Astor Piazzolla, played by Yaron Zolscher.
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0: The pianist Yuja Wong actually has quite small hands, but her fingers are double-jointed, so she has an extraordinary range on the piano, and that's necessary to play the music of a pianist and composer who had some of the largest hands in music history, and that was Sergei Rachmaninoff. Here is Yuja Wong with Rachmaninoff's Etude Tableau in B minor.

0: A study picture or etude tableau in B minor by Rachmaninoff, played by Yuja Wong.
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0: Ted Askew here for Sean McLean as our Friday evening hits the home stretch with an unusual work for an instrument that doesn't have a lot of representation in the concerto space. It's by a Winnipeg-born composer who was also a beloved teacher. And when she died a few years ago, ex-students and musicians from all over the world made videos of her music to show their love. Her name was Barbara York, and the instrument that she gave such special attention to in this case is the tuba. This is her concerto depicting war through the eyes of a young man. Tuba soloist Velvet Brown now with a group called Brass for Uncommon Times. It's War and Rumors of War, a tuba concerto by Barbara York on member-supported Classical King.

0: a work from 2004 entitled War and Rumors of War, a tuba concerto by the Winnipeg-born Barbara York. Velvet Brown, the tuba soloist, with brass for Uncommon Times.
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0: Well, like a lot of young men in the late 19th century, our next composer was completely besotted and obsessed with Richard Wagner's opera Tristan and Isolde, and our next work actually took its inspiration from the final death scene of Tristan and Isolde. In this piece, a man, an artist, lies at the moment of his death, and he reflects back on his life, all of the tragedies and conquests and loves and losses. They're all totaled up and described in different musical episodes. But then the man is yanked back into the present by an erratic heartbeat, the failing heart of this artist. A gong sounds his final breath, but that transformation is just the beginning of this piece. Next comes the transfiguration as he experiences something similar to what's described in the Gospels when Jesus transforms into a new, radiant, glorious form. And in this vision, that moment is nothing to fear. In fact, it's magnificent. It's triumphant. This is an incredibly profound work by the young Richard Strauss. Death and Transfiguration, played by the Philadelphia Orchestra, Eugene Ormandy conducting on Classical King.

As Richard Strauss was on his own deathbed, he's said to have remarked that death was exactly how he'd envisioned it when he wrote his early piece, Death and Transfiguration, when he was just 25 years old. It was inspired by the final death scene of Wagner's Tristan and Isolde, but Strauss turns death into something not to fear, but to look forward to, glorious and joyful. That was Death and Transfiguration, a tone poem by Richard Strauss. Eugene Ormandy conducted the Philadelphia Orchestra. Magnolia Lutheran's organist Mary Douglas presents a concert of solo organ works spanning 400 years, and she also premieres a new work by Massachusetts-based composer Manar Hashmi. The program also features works by Bach and Pachelbel and others. It's tomorrow, 7 p.m. on the lovely mahogany Balcom and Vaughn organ at Magnolia Lutheran Church. That's at 2414 31st Avenue West in Seattle. You can find more information at classicalking.org/calendar.

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3: Good morning. Hope your weekend is off to a great start. I'm Seth Tompkins in for Michelle Maestas Simonson this morning. Now up soon today on Classical King, a composer who apparently never heard that old advice about the dangers of loaning money to your friends. More about that situation in under 15 minutes. Right now, though, streaming on the Classical King mobile app, this concerto by Johann Sebastian Bach. It's an oboe concerto in D minor by Bach, here played by a recorder soloist, Lucy Horsch, the soloist joining the Academy of Ancient Music.

the Academy of Ancient Music, backing up recorder soloist Lucy Horsch on Classical King, 98.1. Horsch, the soloist in that Oboe Concerto in D minor by Johann Sebastian Bach. Now, you have probably heard that old advice about how you should never loan money to a friend, right? Well, apparently this next composer never had, because he fell right into that trap. First, he loaned a musician friend of his a couple of expensive watches that the friend could pawn for money. Then he gave the friend more money so he could buy the watches back from the pawn shop. But that friend didn't actually go and get the watches back. He just turned around and spent that second infusion of cash too, leaving the composer Mozart in the lurch. This music by Mozart, this violin sonata in C here, Walter Klein, the pianist, joining violinist Artur Grumio.

Violinist Artur Grumiaux joining pianist Walter Klein on Classical King at 98.1 for that violin sonata in C major. That's music by Mozart. Well, coming up, it's a composer who is a victim of his own success, in a way. He's up soon. More about that situation in just about 10 minutes or so. 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Elgar's Serenade for Strings is next this morning. Here's Konrad von Alphen leading the Rotterdam Chamber Orchestra.

The Serenade, Four Strings by Elgar on Classical King at 98.1 FM in the Northwest and streaming everywhere on the Classical King app. That was a performance where Konrad von Alphen led the Rotterdam Chamber Orchestra. I'm Seth Tompkins, in for Michelle Maestas-Simonson this morning. Good morning, and thank you for being here. Next, just like the company that created the Instant Pot, which had huge success during the pandemic and then tanked a few years later because everybody already had an Instant Pot by that point, this next composer was also a victim of his own success, although in a little bit of a different way. His name had so much cachet when he was alive that many publishers slapped his name on music he didn't write just so they could sell more copies. This led to centuries of scholars actually doubting the authenticity of pieces he actually did write, like this next one, only definitively identified as an original in the 1950s. This is the Cello Concerto No. 2 by Joseph Haydn. This concerto played by cellist Peter Vispelvay here with the ensemble Florilegium.

Cellist Peter Vispelvay featured there with the ensemble Florilegium in that recording of Haydn's Cello Concerto No. 2 on Classical King. I'm Seth Tompkins, in for Michelle Maestas-Simonson this morning. Thank

0: so much for choosing music. Great to be sharing it with you. We're going to answer what political scientists call the beer question coming up this morning on Classical King. That's just a few seconds away.
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0: In politics, there's this classic thought experiment called the beer question, basically an attempt by pollsters to quantify the likability and authenticity or perceived authenticity of candidates, basically asking people, which one of these two candidates would you rather sit down and have a drink with? If we were going to ask that question about classical composers, this next composer might come out on top most of the time. He was a very down-to-earth guy and just loved to hang out and casually chat at the local pub, just the kind of person it is great to get a beer with at least once in a while. This is music by the Czech composer Antonín Dvořák, a guy who was actually often found at his local pub. This Romance in F minor by Dvořák here, played by Sergiu Luca, the violin soloist with the St. Louis Symphony Orchestra.

A Romance in F Minor by Dvorak this morning on Classical King 98.1. Leonard Slatkin led the St. Louis Symphony Orchestra with violin soloist Sergiu Luca for that Dvorak. Now coming up on 98.1, a classical composer whose career mirrors that of the Celtic fusion world music artist Enya. More about that unusual comparison just a couple minutes away. Looking ahead to tomorrow morning, though, if you're looking to maybe elevate and add some serenity to the start to your Sunday, well, do that with Classical King and Sunday Sunrise. 2 hours of very mindful, peaceful choral and vocal music to start off Sunday on a serene note. Sunday mornings, 6 to 8 a.m., Sunday Sunrise on Classical King.

American guitarist Elliot Fiske performing there. La Caccia, The Hunt, that sonata in C major by Domenico Scarlatti in his own transcription there. Well, you know Enya, the Irish New Age Celtic world music artist? Turns out she almost never performs live, even when she was very active in her career, very much like this next classical composer, turns out. But rather than confining his work to the recording studio, like Enya has mostly done, this composer's music was instead almost exclusively performed at private events during his lifetime, rather than public concerts. He only ever gave one single public concert in his entire career. This is music by Franz Schubert, streaming on the Classical King app here. This Symphony No. 1 by Schubert. Roy Goodman here to conduct the Hanover Band.

the Hanover Band, led by Roy Goodman on Classical King, for that Symphony No. 1 by Franz Schubert this morning. I'm Seth Tompkins, glad to be subbing in this morning, glad to be with you. Hope your day is off to a great start. Thanks for making some music part of it. Now up soon on 98.1, a composer who just didn't know when to stop talking. More about his chatty habits and his music, of course, just about 15 minutes away. Next, though, right now, this music by Giuseppe Ferlendis, this Oboe Concerto No. 1 by Ferlendis. Andrea Gulickson, the oboe soloist in this performance with the Czech Philharmonic Chamber Orchestra.

0: Andrea Gulliksen, the oboe soloist with the Czech Philharmonic Chamber Orchestra, and that performance streaming on the Classical King mobile app and classicalking.org. The Oboe Concerto No. 1 by the composer Giuseppe Ferlendis.
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0: So, have you ever known anyone who just didn't know when to stop talking? Apparently the next composer was a person like that sometimes. Not that he would say silly things, though. He was actually super smart and very knowledgeable about a huge array of subjects outside of music. Problem was, though, he just didn't know when to stop talking about all the stuff that he knew. Didn't really know how to read the room, apparently. The composer Camille Saint-Saëns. Here's his introduction and Rondo Capriccioso, kind of a violin showpiece here. The violin soloist Nadia Salerno-Sonnenberg in this performance joining the New York Chamber Symphony and conductor Gerard Schwartz.

Sassoon's Introduction and Rondo Capriccioso on Classical King, 98.1. Nadia Salerno-Sonnenberg, the featured violinist, the soloist in that one, with the New York Chamber Symphony and conductor Gerard Schwartz. I'm Seth Tompkins. Very glad to be with you to start the weekend with some music on Classical King. Thank you for stopping in. Now coming up, a teacher who had her own daughter in her class. More about that situation in just about 15 minutes. Looking ahead to this afternoon, though, if you want to get out and about and see some of the fantastic classical music talent of the Pacific Northwest in action today, you can do that at a free concert happening at the Ballard Locks this afternoon at 2 o'clock. The Friends of the Ballard Locks present the Greenwood Concert Band's free outdoor concert at the Locks. Again, that's today at 2 o'clock at the Ballard Locks. Find out more about this event and many others around the community at classicalking.org/calendar. CPE Bach's music is next this morning. Here's his String Symphony No. 2 with Cappella Istropolitana.

Christian Benda led the ensemble Capella Istropolitana on Classical King, streaming at classicalking.org and the Classical King app for that String Symphony No. 2 by C.P.E. Bach, Carl Philipp Emanuel Bach's music. Now, if you are a teacher and you have children, there is sometimes a chance that your kid is going to end up in your classroom, right? That happened to the next composer. She started working as a piano professor at the prestigious Paris Conservatory back in 1842. And just the next year, her daughter enrolled as a piano student. And then her daughter won the first prize in piano the following year. Hopefully that didn't bring up any accusations of nepotism. The composer who had her daughter in class, the pianist, composer, teacher, Louise Ferranc. Here's her overture number 1. This Ferranc played here by the Insula Orchestra, Laurence Equilbé conducting.

Music by Louise Farranque this morning on Classical King 98.1. That overture number one by Farranque, played there by the Insula Orchestra with conductor Laurence Equilbé. Up soon this morning, as the weekend rolls along on Classical King, a classical composer who has appeared several times in fictional media, despite being very real himself, his music just about 15 minutes away. Handel is up next, though, right now, this Concerto Grosso in G minor by Handel here, played by the ensemble I Musici.

The ensemble calling themselves the Musicians. I Musici playing that Concerto Grosso in G minor by Handel on Classical King at 98.1 FM in the Seattle area and streaming everywhere on the Classical King app and classicalking.org. Subbing in this morning, I'm Seth Tompkins. Very grateful to have you along for the ride. Good morning. A composer who grew up in a military town is coming up soon today. He's up in just about 10 minutes. Right now, though, just like JFK in the movie Forrest Gump or Abe Lincoln in Abraham Lincoln Vampire Hunter, this next composer was a real historical figure who's also appeared in fictional media. Just one example, the story The Red-Headed League, one of the Sherlock Holmes stories by Arthur Conan Doyle. This is music by the very real Spanish composer Pablo de Sarasate. He's Zigeunerweisen. Alyssa Lee Kulyonen, the violinist here, with pianist Robert Koenig.

0: A flashy work for the violin on classical King Sarasate's Zigeunerweisen with violinist Alyssa Lee Kuljonen and pianist Robert Koenig. A piece of music that serves as a proving ground of sorts is coming up soon this morning on Classical King, just about 20 minutes away.
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0: If you grew up in a town like Lakewood or Oak Harbor here in Western Washington, then you understand a little bit about what it was like for this next composer growing up. He also grew up in a place with a strong military presence. His was a fortified French town on the German border. And the military presence wasn't just there in a military capacity, turns out. As a boy, the young composer actually got some lessons from military musicians, helping his career as a boy. This is music by Mathieu Frédéric Blasius, this Wind Suite No. 3, the ensemble Mozzafiato performing here.

The ensemble Mozzafiato, they're performing the Wind Suite No. 3 by Mathieu Frédéric Blasius on Classical King at 98.1 FM in the Seattle area and streaming everywhere at classicalking.org and the Classical King app. I'm Seth Tompkins, subbing in this morning. Very grateful to be listening with you. Hope the music is improving your day, at least a little bit. Now, like the Grant County Airport out in eastern Washington, in Moses Lake, Washington, where a lot of new aircraft are tested these days, this next piece of music is also a proving ground of sorts. The composer used this one as a place to kind of test out his ideas that he was considering using in his symphonies later on. Got to see them have a test run to see if they worked or not before debuting them in prime time, so to speak. This is the Serenade No. 2, one of the two serenades by Johannes Brahms. This Brahms Serenade No. 2, played here by the St. Louis Symphony Orchestra, Leonard Slatkin conducting.

Brahms Serenade No. 2 on Classical King 98.1. The St. Louis Symphony Orchestra performed in that recording, led by Leonard Slatkin. Thank you so much for starting your weekend with some music on Classical King. I'm Seth Tompkins. Good to be here listening with you. Up soon, as the music continues, something famous from Bologna, Italy, that isn't the famous red sauce of Italian cuisine. Dave Beck has that for you just about 5 minutes here coming up. If you're listening in the car right now, driving out to a trailhead, getting ready for your hike this morning, well, first of all, thanks for listening. But as you drive further into the mountains or over into eastern Washington, you might lose the radio signal for Classical King. The good news, though, is that you can keep listening with Classical King's mobile app. Find it at the App Store for your device by searching for Classical King, and then you can stream anywhere, even outside of western Washington, on the mobile app, or you could stream at classicalking.org.

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2: Nice to be listening with you on this Saturday morning. I'm Dave Beck. You have heard of the dish spaghetti bolognese. Well, Bologna, Italy, was not only a center of food, but in the 17th century, it was also the place to go if you wanted to learn the art of playing the violin. Arcangelo Corelli, violinist and composer, went to Bologna as a teenager and was taken under the wing of several great violinists in the city. Corelli's phenomenal gifts as a violinist then took him to Rome, where he played and taught and composed in the great churches and aristocratic residences of the city. New Dutch Academy Chamber Orchestra playing Corelli for us, Simon Murphy leading this Concerto Grosso in F major.

0: the new Dutch Academy Chamber Orchestra playing Corelli for us on Classical King, Concerto Grosso in F major, directed by Simon Murphy. On this Saturday morning, good to be listening with you at Classical King. When you hear the story about a famous piano concerto's premiere in just a few moments, you'll wonder if it's a story about a premiere or an old episode of The Three Stooges. Stay with us for that.
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0: The Festive Overture is a composition by William Grant Still from the year 1944, played for us here by the Royal Philharmonic Orchestra, led by Arthur Bennett Lipkin.

The Festive Overture from 1944 is music by William Grant Still, played for us here on Classical King 98.1 and classicalking.org by the Royal Philharmonic Orchestra, led by Arthur Bennett Lipkin. Good Saturday morning to you. I'm Dave Beck. When you hear this next story, you'll wonder if it's a premiere of one of the classical music repertory's most loved piano concertos, or an old episode of The Three Stooges. Not only was Beethoven performing and conducting his fourth piano concerto in a freezing cold theater on an overly long program on a December night in Vienna, 1808, the audience wasn't being terribly supportive. As Beethoven swung his arms out widely and forcibly to give a cue to the orchestra he was conducting, he managed to knock the lamps that were lighting up his music off the lampstands. As he did so, the audience burst out laughing. Beethoven was so infuriated at the insult, he stopped the orchestra, glowered at the audience, and started the piece again. At this point, a couple of boys had been assigned the task of holding the lamps close to Beethoven so that the composer could see and not set the room on fire. Beethoven started the concerto again, came to the same place where he made yet another commanding gesture with his arms. This time he missed the lamps, but he did end up hitting one of the poor young fellows holding those lamps right in the kid's face. This was a tough crowd that Beethoven was playing for. They laughed even harder at this second incident. Somehow Beethoven got through the concerto, leaving only about 3.5 hours more left in the concert. Plenty of time for more things to go wrong, I suppose. We'll keep a safe distance as we listen to the fourth piano concerto in G major by Beethoven. Yefim Bronfman, our soloist. David Zinman leading the Tonhalle Orchestra of Zurich.

0: Yefim Bronfman, the piano soloist there, fourth piano concerto in G major by Beethoven. He was collaborating with the Tonhalle Orchestra of Zurich in that recording, David Zinman, the conductor. If you're new to Classical King, we want you to know all the different ways you can listen. 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A Classical King app, a great way to connect even beyond the good old fashion radio waves. 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
0: Glad you're spending part of your summer Saturday with us here at Classical King, 98.1, classicalking.org. I'm Dave Beck, bringing on some great voices here. Lucia Popp is the soprano, mezzo-soprano Brigitte Fassbender, and Tom Krause, baritone, with the Vienna Haydn Orchestra, led by István Kertész, from Così fan tutte by Mozart, Suave sia il vento.

0: Classic voices from the world of opera, Lucia Popp, the soprano, collaborating with the mezzo Brigitte Fassbender, and baritone Tom Krause, East von Kertész leading the Vienna Haydn Orchestra, from Così fan tutte by Mozart, Suave sia il vento. On Classical King, where we have more ravishing melodies later in the hour, some songs without words coming up.
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0: The symphonic poem Hero and Leander, the work of Alfredo Catalani, played for us by the Rome Symphony Orchestra here at Classical King, Francesco Lavecchia, our conductor.

The 1884 symphonic poem by Alfredo Catalani called Hero and Leander, Rome Symphony Orchestra here at Classical King, led by Francesco Lavecchia. Happy Saturday to you. I'm Dave Beck. Think of that time you've spent with a wise person who guides and shapes your life, a session with a spiritual advisor or counselor of some sort, a conversation with a teacher or professor with whom you engage in rich, deep dialogue. That's the atmosphere composer Joseph Haydn brings to mind as he uses the sounds of two pairs of French horns and two English horns, engaging in call-and-response dialogue. During the opening moments of Haydn's 22nd Symphony, the dark, rich sounds of these instruments playing back and forth to one another, suggesting deep and profound conversations unfolding among thoughtful people. Over the years, the symphony by Haydn taking on the nickname The Philosopher. 22nd Symphony, played for us by the Scottish Chamber Orchestra, led here by Gerard Schwartz.

Scottish Chamber Orchestra and Classical King, under the direction of Gerard Schwartz, in that 22nd symphony in E-flat major called The Philosopher. Haydn on a Saturday morning on Classical King. I'm Dave Beck, glad you're listening with me. Fanny Mendelssohn's father, like many men of the time, didn't think a woman was suited to the role of composer. Never mind that Fanny Mendelssohn received the very same musical education as her famous older brother Felix. And even though Felix passed off some of Fanny's compositions as his own, Fanny's brother and father still somehow believed Fanny's aspirations to compose were unrealistic. On her 23rd birthday, her father advised his daughter Fanny to, quote, become more steady and collected and prepare more earnestly and eagerly for your real calling, the only calling of a young woman, I mean the state of a housewife. Wasn't until she was in her 40s, just before her death in 1847, that Fanny was able to have her music published. Ironically, in light of her father's dismissal of her talent, the first song in Fanny's newly published collection was actually dedicated to her father. Here's a set of Songs Without Words by Fanny Mendelssohn. Elisabetta Sternlich is our pianist.

0: Elizabeth Sternick at the keyboard for those four songs without words by Fanny Mendelssohn. I'm Dave Beck. It's exciting to be part of the Seattle Chamber Music Society Summer Festival 2026. Our broadcasts of those concerts continuing through July 26th here on Classical King. The next one is tomorrow afternoon at 2 o'clock at Town Hall, Seattle. It's featuring works by Juhi Bansal, Gabriel Fauré and Antonin Dvorak, Classical King's Nikhil Sarma hosting the concert, and our very own Lisa Bergman will be at the intermission table where we do interviews at the break in the program. Juhi Bansal, the composer, will be speaking with Lisa. It's tomorrow afternoon at 2, live on Classical King.
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0: Glad you've made Classical King the soundtrack for your summer Saturday. I'm Dave Beck. With trumpeter Alison Balsam and friends playing this Trio Sonata No. 5 in C major by Johann Sebastian Bach.

0: Alison Balsam, the trumpeter, and friends with Johann Sebastian Bach, that Trio Sonata number 5 in C major. What's the piece that turned you on to classical music? One candidate may be the one that we play for you next here at Classical King.
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0: So what's the piece that turned you on to classical music? Maybe it's the Rossini you heard in a Saturday morning cartoon, the Schubert song that plays on the dryer in your laundry room, or a local orchestra and narrator performing Peter and the Wolf by Prokofiev. This is one piece that introduced a lot of baby boomers to classical music. At the end of the Second World War, 1945, composer Benjamin Britten was asked by the British Ministry of Education to write music for a film called Instruments of the Orchestra. It was designed to acquaint young folks with the characters of the various instruments and different instrumental sections that make up the modern symphony orchestra. If you know this music and have read a little bit about the history of it, you remember that the tune Britten introduces early in the piece, the tune that all of the instruments of the orchestra present in such clever variations, is by the English composer Henry Purcell. Young Person's Guide to the Orchestra by Britten. Here's the Monte Carlo Philharmonic Orchestra, led by Lawrence Foster.

Benjamin Britten's Young Person's Guide to the Orchestra, new recording of the work made last year in Monaco by the Monte Carlo Philharmonic Orchestra, led there by Lawrence Foster. On Classical King, 98.1, classicalking.org. If you've ever fretted over feeling being out of step in a changing world, you can relate to the plight of our next composer. Sergei Rachmaninoff lived well into the 20th century, but his music is very much rooted in the sound and feel of the previous century's romantic musical traditions. As he was wrapping up work on this fourth piano concerto in 1926, Rachmaninoff writing, "Feel like a ghost wandering in a world grown alien. I cannot cast out the old way of writing, and I cannot acquire the new. The new kind of music seems to come not from the heart, but from the head. Its composers think rather than feel." As you listen to this piece, you'll hear how Rachmaninoff very much embraced old-fashioned values of emotion and feeling as he set this music down on paper. It's the fourth piano concerto in G minor. Zoltán Kocsis is our piano soloist, Ado DeVart leading the San Francisco Symphony.

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1: And good afternoon. It's noon. I'm Mike Brooks in for Sean McClain here at Classical King. As we begin this hour with a tune from Domenico Scarlatti. And a bit of trivia before we begin. Scarlatti wrote more than 500 sonatas, nearly all of them single-movement works, each with its own, let's call it, unique personality. Many of them written for the extraordinary Spanish princess, Maria Barbara, who went on to become the Queen of Spain, and thanks to Scarlatti, one of the finest keyboard players of her day. Here then is Scarlatti's Sonata in D, played for us by Stefan Schmidt.

Stefan Schmidt was the guitarist playing for us Domenico Scarlatti's Sonata in D here on Classical King. Mike Brooks in for Sean McLean here at Classical King. Thanks for hanging out with me. Well, next up, we're going to tell a tale from Bedřich Smetana's Ma Vlas, or My Country. We're going to hear the tale of the High Castle. It tells the story of a legendary fortress perched above the Vltava River in Prague. And the music is going to start off with the noble sound of the harp that evokes an ancient bard telling the castle's glory of yesteryear, before it unfolds into themes of majesty, history, and eventual decline. Let's settle in for Bedřich Smetana's My Country, The High Castle. Here's a performance by the Czech Philharmonic on Classical King.

Yuri Belohlavik was the conductor of the Czech Philharmonic Orchestra. From Bedřich Smetana's My Country, we heard The High Castle. A tune now from a composer whom we most likely know from his unforgettable motion picture scores, The Godfather, most of Federico Fellini's classic films, but Nino Rota considered himself first a concert composer. And over the course of his career, he wrote symphonies, concertos, operas, chamber music, and choral works, all alongside the music that made him famous on the big screen. Written in his early 20s, here is Nino Rota's Symphony No. 1 in G major. The Norrköping Symphony Orchestra is going to play it.

The guy who gave us Godfather music also wrote that Symphony No. 1 in G, 1935. Nino Rota, the composer. We heard the Norrköping Symphony Orchestra performing, and Ola Christenrud was the conductor here on Classical King. Well, here's hoping that relaxation is one of the items on your weekend to-do list, and to help the cause, here's Frédéric Chopin with one of his most delicate and enchanting creations. It is his Berceuse in D-flat. The word berceuse is French for lullaby, and Chopin's going to have fun with that, turning a simple idea into something extraordinary. Listen to a gentle rocking motion that hopefully just helps your shoulders to drop and relax a little bit. Written in 1844, here is Chopin's Berceuse in D-flat. Orly Shaham is our pianist.

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1: And good afternoon. It's Mike Brooks in for Sean McClain here at Classical King. We're going to start this hour with a guy that we could say perhaps is the king of concertos, Antonio Vivaldi. And he wrote them not just for the violin, but an astonishing variety of instruments, bassoon, mandolin, recorder, and the flute, which we're going to highlight right now. In fact, he composed more concertos than almost any other major composer. So Vivaldi helped establish the three-movement concerto form that influenced generations of musicians, including Bach. This afternoon, we're going to hear how Vivaldi showcases the flute in his Flute Concerto in G Major, showcasing the flute's voice and graceful lyricism. To perform, the New Irish Chamber Orchestra, joined by flutist James Galway.

On Classical King, that was Antonio Vivaldi's Flute Concerto in G, the new Irish Chamber Orchestra joined by flutist James Galway, who also conducted. Well, next up on Classical King, a tune from Antonín Dvořák, who wrote this work in 1891, and he wrote it as a concert piece for a celebrated Czech cellist of the day, a guy by the name of Hannes Vihan, the same musician who later inspired Dvořák's famous cello concerto. So hang on, in just 8 minutes and 50 seconds, Dvořák's Rondo in G minor is going to take us on a journey, giving the solo cello a chance to sing and dazzle in equal measure. Han Na Chang is going to be our cello soloist with the Santa Cecilia National Academy Orchestra.

From composer Antonín Dvořák, we heard the Rondo in G minor. The Santa Cecilia National Academy Orchestra performed. Antonio Papano was conducting, and our cello soloist. What a performance from Han Na Chang here on Classical King. Mike Brooks in for Sean McLean here on Classical King, and up next, we're going to catch a tune from Wolfgang Amadeus Mozart. Now, Mozart described this sonata that we're about to hear in his own catalog, and he put quotes around this for beginners. And yet, despite its rep as an easy piece to play, its graceful phrasing and texture make it a lifelong challenge to really play beautifully. It's often one of the first Mozart sonatas that young pianists learn, and one that even the greatest concert artists continue to perform. So if you're an aspiring pianist, grab your air keyboard and follow along as we catch a performance here by Mitsuko Uchida here on Classical King FM. This is Mozart's Piano Sonata No. 16 in C.

On Classical King, we heard Mozart's Piano Sonata No. 16 in C. Mitsuko Ukiro was our performer. Well, next up on Classical King, a tune from composer Peter Ilyich Tchaikovsky. It's his Valse Scherzo, and he dedicated his piece to one of the great violinists of his day and close friend, a guy by the name of Joseph Kotek. Kotek also helped Tchaikovsky by offering technical advice while he was composing his famous violin concerto. But the piece we're going to hear, part waltz, part playful scherzo, Tchaikovsky combines dance rhythms and breathtaking flights of violin virtuosity. It has become a favorite concert encore. So now, let's enjoy Tchaikovsky's Waltz Scherzo, performing as violinist Jennifer Koh, who joins the Odense Symphony Orchestra.

That was Tchaikovsky's Waltz Scherzo. The Odense Symphony Orchestra performed. Our soloist, Jennifer Koh, and Alexander Vedernikov was the conductor here on Classical King. Well, next up, let's catch a tune that was written not for the concert hall, but as a piano duet for a couple of kids. When Maurice Ravel originally wrote his Mother Goose Suite, like I say, not for an orchestra, but as a piano duet for two young children, the 6 and 7-year-old kids of some close family friends. Well, rather than writing something simple, he put together music with lots of imagination, delicacy, capturing the magic of stories like Sleeping Beauty, Tom Thumb, Beauty and the Beast, and The Fairy Garden. Years later, Maurice Ravel decided to go ahead and orchestrate the piece and turn it into something larger. Let's listen to this suite from Maurice Ravel's Mother Goose. Here's the Royal Concertgebouw Orchestra. Carlo Maria Giulini is our conductor.

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1: Well, good afternoon. Mike Brooks in for Sean McLean on this Saturday afternoon here at Classical King. Well, our first piece this hour is going to take us into the magical world of Shakespeare's The Tempest. Come Unto These Yellow Sands is a setting by the American composer Amy Beach, who had a remarkable gift for capturing Shakespeare in song. And in this song, Beach draws on Shakespeare's enchanting text, in which the spirit Ariel is going to beckon us to a magical shore with music, dancing, and the sounds of nature. Her luminous harmonies and flowing vocal lines perfectly evoke the mystery and wonder of that island. So let's give a listen to Amy Beach's Come Unto These Yellow Sands, a delightful performance by the Seattle Girls Choir. Sarah S. Doyle is conducting.

From composer Amy Beach, Come Unto These Yellow Sands, inspired by Shakespeare's The Tempest. We heard the Seattle Girls Choir, led by Sarah S. Doyle, in that performance. Well, next on Classical King, let's give a listen to a tune from Georg Philipp Telemann. Now, Telemann was actually more famous in his day than Johann Sebastian Bach. Telemann held some of the most prestigious musical positions in Germany, published his own music. So highly regarded, he was named godfather to Bach's kids. Telemann's music admired all across Europe for its elegance and inventiveness. Let's give a listen to what we're talking about on Classical King from Georg Philipp Telemann. Here is the Flute Concerto in G. Camerata Cologne performs, and Carl Kaiser is our flute soloist.

From composer Georg Philipp Telemann, the Flute Concerto in G. Carl Kaiser was the flute soloist playing with the Camerata Cologne here on Classical King. Well, next up on Classical King, let's see if we can catch ourselves a trout. Few chamber works capture the joy of making music quite like Franz Schubert's Piano Quintet in A Major, better known as The Trout. So how come the nickname, The Trout? Well, The Trout doesn't refer to the entire quintet, but just to its fourth movement, a set of variations on Schubert's earlier song, Die Forelle, The Trout. Schubert included the familiar tune at the request of the work's patron, an amateur cellist who especially admired the song. So here to play for us is pianist Thomas Aides, Karina Balsea, who is the violinist, Christoph Trzelski, the viola, Alastair Tate, cellist, and Corinne Long, playing double bass.

That was Franz Schubert's Piano Quintet in A, known as The Trout. Thomas Aides was our pianist, Karina Balseyev was the violinist, Christoph Trzelski, the violist, Alistair Tate playing cello, and Corinne Long was playing double bass. I've been Mike Brooks in for Sean McLean. Thanks for joining us this afternoon. Coming up in just a moment, Dr. Quentin Morris with Unmute the Voices on Classical King.

glad to be spending this beautiful summer day with you. I hope that wherever you are, whether you're outside enjoying the weather with family or friends, snuggled up on the couch with a good book, or maybe even just waking up from a nap, this is the best time to listen to music written and performed by people of color, because that's what we do right here on Unmute the Voices. We highlight people of color in classical music and their diverse musical activities that bring us so much joy to our hearts and inspire us through their actions. Today, we've got a great show for you, and I cannot wait for you to hear it. Man, this music, oh, it just makes my heart just beat. And I hope it makes yours beat as well. And later on, I'm going to tell you about a particular woman composer who was inspired by Tchaikovsky, and her music was just so good. It's so good that I'm going to play two pieces for you by her. And I'm not going to tell you who she is right this moment, so you're going to have to hang around and I'll spill the beans within the next half hour. But right now, let's get into it by learning about another woman composer who was one of the founders of the Grammy award-winning woodwind quintet, the Imani Winds. And she's just been appointed as a member of the composition faculty at the Juilliard School in New York City. Very impressive. Who exactly am I talking about? Valerie Coleman, of course, and we're going to listen to her piece, Red Clay and Mississippi Delta, performed by the Imani Winds, right here on Unmute the Voices.

We heard composer Valerie Coleman's piece entitled Red Clay and Mississippi Delta, performed by the Grammy Award-winning woodwind quintet, Amani Wins. Red Clay and Mississippi Delta, that was influenced by Valerie Coleman's mother's side of her family, her southern roots, which was accompanied by a blues dialect that incorporates kind of your traditional classical music compositional technique. And I just think that is so cool to infuse your family origin and culture into music that you've written, that then is performed by an ensemble of color. So cool. You're listening to Unmute the Voices with your buddy for the hour, Dr. Quentin Morris. Here at Unmute the Voices, we uplift and unmute the voices of those musicians and composers who have been marginalized in classical music. I'd love to know what you thought of the first piece. Write to me at feedback@king.org and I'll write you back. And of course, don't forget that I'm going to be playing music by a woman composer whose music is just so good that you're going to hear two pieces from her. And I'll tell you who she is really soon. But right now, we're going to listen to a piece that is a smash-up of many anthems that represents various cultures and people here in the United States. And you could say that her music is somewhat patriotic because it incorporates both the Star-Spangled Banner and the Black National Anthem. Here's Banner, written by composer Jesse Montgomery, another Grammy Award winner. And her piece, Banner, will be performed by the Catalyst Quartet right here on Unmute the Voices.

we just listened to Fanfare and Fantasy, written by Patrice Rushen and performed by the Detroit Symphony Orchestra with Bill Banfield conducting. And before that, Banner, written by Jesse Montgomery and performed by the Catalyst Quartet. I'm Dr. Quentin Morris, and you're listening to Unmute the Voices. This next composer, whose music we're going to listen to, is so great that I've got to play two pieces of hers. She's a composer who was inspired by Tchaikovsky and, like Valerie Coleman, incorporates her cultural roots into her traditional classical music compositions. And while this composer is no longer living, her music lives on, and orchestras such as the Philadelphia Orchestra are winning Grammy Awards recording her works. She's a Black woman who has taught us all, literally, through her music, what Black excellence is. Who am I referring to? Florence Price. And we're going to listen to her first work entitled Adoration, performed by the Butler School of Music at the University of Texas at Austin Wind Ensemble, with Dr. Sheldon Williams conducting.

That was Adoration, written by Florence Price, performed by the Butler School of Music at the University of Texas at Austin's Wind Ensemble, with Dr. Sheldon Williams conducting. And now, we'll listen to Florence Price's second piece, Sonata in E Minor, with Dr. Samantha Egga, performing on piano, right here on Unmute the Voices.

That was Florence Price's Sonata in E Minor, performed by Dr. Samantha Egga on piano. So what did you think of those two Florence Price pieces? They have so much personality and really highlight the different characters and moods that she is able to capture through the music. And I'd love to know what you thought about that. Write to me directly at feedback@king.org and let me know, and I'll write you back. I'm Dr. Quentin Morris, and you're listening to Unmute the Voices, where I've had the pleasure of introducing you to composers and performers of color in classical music who are not only writing classical music and performing it, but they're also incorporating their cultural roots into the music. Shout out to those composers who are doing that. That's awesome. It's been a pleasure to be with you for the hour and learn about these wonderful artists. And if you're interested in learning more about these wonderful composers and artists, be sure to check out our YouTube page and also our social media under Unmute the Voices. I can't do any of this without my amazing team: Tahira Whittington, the creator of the theme music; Jay Kinney, the audio engineer of the theme music; Nikhil Sarma, the audio engineer of the show; Nick Harper, my videographer; and Adam Katoba, my video producer. Be sure to join us every third Saturday at 3 o'clock right here for Unmute the Voices. Have a great day. Dr. Quentin Morris is out. See ya.

From the studios of All Classical Radio in Portland, Oregon, this is The Score, now celebrating 19 years of music in the movies. I'm Edmund Stone.

Everyone needs a holiday now and then, even if the stress you are trying to escape is that of the life of a beautiful princess. That's the backstory of the 1953 romantic comedy Roman Holiday, the free-spirited film with a breakout role for Audrey Hepburn, who plays Princess Anne, who slips away from her security contingent and falls asleep on a park bench in Rome. She is found by an American journalist, played by Gregory Peck. The princess tries to keep her identity a secret from him, but he's only interested in getting an exclusive interview with a young royal. At first, that is. Georges Auric wrote the score.

Some of the music by Georges Auric for the 1953 romantic comedy Roman Holiday. This is a summer romance that takes place in a breathtaking mid-century Rome at a whirlwind pace. The two fall in love almost immediately and are just as quickly pulled apart by their respective duties. Still, it's hard to

summer romances are all about the ephemeral charm of coincidence, being away from the confines of routine and under the influence of the sun, fun, and chance encounters. In 1971, the nostalgic coming-of-age film The Summer of 42 is told in retrospect by Hermie, one of three boys spending the summer on the shore with the war in Europe a distant shadow. Hermie is captivated by Dorothy, a 20-something woman whose husband has recently departed for the war. To Hermie, she is the goddess of love incarnate. When Dorothy finds out that her husband has been killed, she almost wordlessly takes Hermie to her bed, silently leaving him alone the next morning. His life changed forever. Michel Legrand wrote a wistful score for the

That was the theme from The Summer of 42, composed by Michel Legrand. The film was an immediate success, likely because its initial audience, many of whom had lived through the film's era and could look back fondly. It is a summer romance centered around the classic paradox about growing up. As exhilarating as it can be, it can also hurt like mad. Another film with a nostalgic, if quirky, look at summer love is Wes Anderson's Moonrise Kingdom from 2012. Set on an island called New Penzance, two 12-year-olds, the beautiful Susie and the misfit foster kid Sam, have been pen pals for about a year and have fallen madly in love with each other, as only pre-teens can. When Sam is sent to summer camp, he takes that opportunity to elope with Susie. Unfortunately, a major storm is coming and everyone, except for Sam's foster parents, is looking for the kids. Their chances of riding off into the sunset are severely diminished, but the entire story is given an innocent, sentimental perspective as told through the eyes of the 12-year-olds. The film was co-written by Wes Anderson and Roman Coppola, with Anderson's usual star-studded cast in outrageous roles that define his unique style. Alexandre Desplat wrote the original music.

some of Alexandre Desplat's original music to 2012's Moonrise Kingdom, a quirky yet charming look at summer romances from the eyes of two 12-year-olds. The 1999 film, 10 Things I Hate About You, is very, very loosely based on Shakespeare's The Taming of the Shrew. Set in contemporary times at Padua High School, the pretty Bianca Stratford isn't allowed to date until her brainy but wildly unpopular sister Kat does. When Patrick Verona, the school bad boy, is bribed to take the recalcitrant Kat out, the sparks and a little bit of Shakespeare begin to fly. Much of the soundtrack is pop, but Frédéric Chopin's Piano Concerto No. 1 in E minor was used to great effect in the film.

So are Frédéric Chopin's Piano Concerto No. 1 in E minor, used in the 1999 film 10 Things I Hate About You. In addition to the somewhat liberal use of Shakespearean names, the film is loosely based on The Taming of the Shrew and ends with Patrick Verona and Cat Stratford falling in love, dancing at the prom, and possibly living happily ever after. I'm Edmund Stone, creator, host, and producer of The Score. Summer is finally here, and we've got the soundtracks for summer romances. Star-crossed lovers are a staple in summer romances, as much as singing and dancing is in films about said romances. The 1978 musical Grease is a classic teen summer romance. Set in the 1950s, Olivia Newton-John plays good girl Sandy Olson, who meets and falls in love with Danny Zuko, portrayed by John Travolta, over the summer. They swear eternal love, expecting they will never see each other again. Until school starts, that is. When they meet up at Rydell High School, they're not the same people they were when romancing at the beach. Can this summer love survive high school?

some of the music from 1978's Grease, the musical that had everyone dancing and made summer romances look irresistible. If Hollywood loves anything more than summer romances, then it's musicals with summer romances. Decades after Grease, another unlikely pair of young lovers meet in, you guessed it, Hollywood. Sebastian, an aspiring jazz musician, and Mia, an aspiring actress, cross paths several times over the months. One summer night after a party, they find their way to Griffith Park, overlooking the San Fernando Valley. The brilliant dance scene was filmed in one take and featured this song, A Lovely Night, performed here by the movie stars Ryan Gosling and Emma Stone, composed by Justin Hurwitz. Lyrics were written by Benj Pasek and Justin Paul.

That was A Lovely Night from the 2016 musical La La Land, composed by Justin Hurwitz, with lyrics by Benj Pasek and Justin Paul, and performed there by La La Land stars Ryan Gosling and Emma Stone. The musical follows the lives of two aspiring artists who fall in love one lovely summer's night. Years later, at the end of the film, the two cross paths again, this time in Sebastian's jazz club. He sees Mia in the audience and begins to play the tune that was their love theme. Their romance does not last forever, but the memories do. Still to come on The Score, more music from films about that most ephemeral and enchanting of times, summer romances. We'll hear music from The Notebook, Call Me By Your Name, and more. I hope you're enjoying this program. If you are, then please like and share it on your favorite social media. You can also reach me directly at Edmund, that's EDMUND, @thescore.org. I'd love to hear from you.

0: Well, I hope you're having a terrific weekend. Thanks for spending it with Classical King and The Score. And coming up a little after 5 o'clock this afternoon, Robert Schumann and the healing power of music.
1: The Notebook is a summer romance story within a romance story. An elderly gentleman, Duke, daily visits and reads to another resident in the nursing home, Mrs. Hamilton, who has Alzheimer's. The narrative he reads from the well-worn notebook seems to break through her memory loss and makes her happy for a while. It's a tale of a poor but passionate young man, Noah, who falls in love with Ally, the daughter of a wealthy family, who do not approve of their relationship. Aaron Siegman wrote the score for The Notebook in 2004.

Music by Aaron Ziegman from 2004's The Notebook. The story that starts out as a summer romance spans decades, and as the movie progresses, we realize that the story in The Notebook is that of Duke and Mrs. Hamilton. It's a sweet tale of a romance that lasts a lifetime. In the 1994 movie, Before Sunrise, a young man and woman meet on a train in Europe and wind up spending one evening together in Vienna. This is a very different summer romance. Jesse and Celine know this will probably be their only time together. They spend the evening through dawn ambling the streets of Vienna, enjoying the moment and enchanted by the fact that their lives stretch out before them, filled with mystery and maybe love. There is no melodrama, just intelligent, sensitive conversation set against the backdrop of a beautiful city. Composer Fred Frith wrote the original score and wove this piece by Johann Sebastian Bach, the Andante from Sonata for Viola da Gamba in G major, into

That was the Andante from Sonata for Viola da Gamba in G Major by Johann Sebastian Bach, used in the 1994 film Before Sunrise. It's a story about two young people, Jesse and Celine, who meet by chance on a train in Europe and spend a magical evening in Vienna, an evening that created memories to last a lifetime. First loves that are sparked by a summer romance can be tinged with a bit of melancholy as well as flirtation. When those romances are set amongst the beauty of nature, so intense it is almost a character unto itself, you have a captivating cinematic experience. That is the case with the 2017 film Call Me By Your Name. Italian director Luca Guadagnino cast a young Timothy Chalamet as Elio, whose family spends each summer in Italy as an archaeologist. There he meets Oliver, played by Armie Hammer, an American graduate student recruited by his father to assist with his archaeological work. The chemistry between Elio and Oliver is undeniable. It is the summer of 1983, and the film captures a moment in time that is fleeting. It is colored by the knowledge that it is as ephemeral as it is enchanting. The film used this piece by Maurice Ravel, Un Bac sur l'Océan.

That was Unbox sur l'Océan, composed by Maurice Ravel and used in the 2017 coming-of-age summer romance film Call Me By Your Name. The film is a lush and vibrant cinematic masterpiece about first love, set amid the warm, sunny skies of the magical backdrop of northern Italy. The romance of a first love is deliberately paced. It's a languid summer where there is nothing to do but read, play piano, ponder classic art, and wander among the fruit tree groves. I'm Edmund Stone, creator, host, and producer of The Score. Today, it's a sojourn into films about summer romances. Multi-generational summer romances might seem like an avant-garde concept, but the topic was first approached cinematically in 1959's A Summer Place. The film was considered almost shocking at the time, with dual plot lines based on extramarital love and teenage love. It showcases the drama between two old flames whose respective marriages have disintegrated and reconnect at a summer resort off the coast of Maine called Pine Island. The old flames reignite, much to the horror of their teenage children, who have also fallen in love with each other. It's a period drama filled with the stereotypes of the era, but also some innate human emotions surrounding the frequently brief joys and pains of summer love. Max Steiner wrote the score.

That was The Theme from A Summer Place, composed by Max Steiner for the 1959 drama set at a summer resort with Lost Love, Forbidden Love, and Innocent Love. There are summer romances, and then there's Romancing Summer. The 2009 film, 500 Days of Summer, is not a love story, but a story about love. Tom, a trained architect who is working at a greeting card company, meets Summer, a new employee at the firm. Sparks fly, and Tom believes Summer to be his soulmate. Summer, on the other hand, thinks that is the stuff of fairy tales. The story is told in flashback, over 500 days that the two were together. The movie used mostly pop music, blended with original music co-written by Michael Danner and Rob Simonson. I reached out to Michael, who kindly has provided me with some of his original music to the film. Enjoy.

That was some of the original music, co-composed by Michael Danner and Rob Simonson, for the 2009 film 500 Days of Summer. It's a story about a hopeless romantic who believes he has found his soulmate and their on-again, off-again relationship over the course of nearly a year and a half. Special thanks to Michael Danner for providing the score with some of his original music to 500 Days of Summer. Cinema loves to take a look back at summer romances, conjuring up the times and places of our youth. The 1987 film, Dirty Dancing, is seen through the lens of the summer of 63. It's a classic story of two young people from vastly different economic classes who fall in love. It starred pin-up Patrick Swayze as a professional dancer at a Kellerman's mountain house in the Catskills. There he meets Baby, played by Jennifer Grey, who is a spoiled teenager vacationing there with her family. She learns a bit about love, life, and dancing. The plot is predictable, but hard to resist, and the music became the soundtrack of that summer. Enjoy this montage of two songs that just might bring back some memories of your own.

0: from 1987's Dirty Dancing, that was Patrick Swayze performing She's Like the Wind, with additional vocals by Wendy Fraser, composed by Stacey Weidlitz. And I Had the Time of My Life, possibly the anthem of summer romances, co-composed by Frank Previte, John DeNicola, and Donald Markowitz, and performed there, as in the film, by Bill Medley and Jennifer Warnes. I Had the Time of My Life won a number of awards, including an Oscar for Best Original Song. Summer brings the warmth of the sun, a chance to escape one's ordinary life for a brief time. And sometimes, whether you're old or young, it just might bring a ray of romance into your life. One might ask, are these relationships less memorable because of their brevity, or more so? Every summer romance is different, as are their memories. The Score is a production of All Classical Radio in Portland. 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Production assistance provided by Warren Black and Dylan Bodnarek. Our executive producer is Suzanne Nance. For more information about our show, visit us at thescore.org. And don't forget to follow us on your favorite social media. I'm your producer and host, Edmund Stone. Let's do this again soon.
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2: I hope you're having a wonderful weekend. Thanks for spending it with Classical King and The Score. I'm Peter Newman, and in just a bit we have for you Robert Schumann and the healing power of music. There's an apartment building on the Michaelerplatz in Vienna. It's still standing today. In the 18th century, you would have found the Dowager Princess of the Esterházy family. Joseph Haydn lived there for a time. Also well-known composer of the day, Nicola Porpora. And a family from Italy, a father serving as a representative of the Pope to the Austrian court. Well, you know that his daughter was going to be exposed to music at an early age, and so Marianne Martinez found herself performing at the Austrian court, composing a great deal of solo voice, choral, and keyboard music, but never seeking an appointment as a court composer. That would have been unacceptable for someone of her sex and class. Let's hear what her lucky friends and admirers heard at one of her frequent soirees at the apartment. Here's a keyboard sonata in E major by Marianne Martinez, here played by Edith Marshulam Corman.